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4: That was, of course, Led Zeppelin with No Quarter. Right here on the Dad Rock Show with me, your host, Tom, right here on 88.1 FM, WCWP, and WXBA Brentwood. That's, of course, from their Houses of the Holy LP from 1973. Probably their most progressive record. There's some sort of proggy songs in here. The Rain Song, obviously No Quarter. But also The Crunge is like a really weird, it's like a, it's like a 9-8 time. It's a really interesting time signature on that song. But it's a, No Quarter is a fantastic song. Definitely John Paul Jones's baby. It's, you know, it's really his piece with a lot of help from Robert and Jimmy. But it's a fantastic song, a fantastic album, and it's just great. It's Led Zeppelin. You've heard it a million times, but you still love it, which, you know, me too. So it's pretty good. Before that was Procol Harum with Monsieur Armand from the Exotic Birds and Fruit LP from 1974. And album I've only played a couple times, but I want to go back to, because I keep like rediscovering songs from it. And I actually ended up really liking them, because I remember thinking I didn't love that album. And now I want to check it out again. You know, because I'm like, oh, that's a good song. I like that song. Maybe the whole album is pretty good. You know, but I have no idea. I have to actually play it. But I should play it again. This is a really cool tune. Definitely has like some weird, I don't know how to say, like, it's almost like a

like a weird horror movie. It's just like a, I don't know how to describe it. I just like it. It just sounded cool. I was like, you know what? That sounds cool. Let's play it. Plus, I love me some Procol Harum. We play him a lot on this show, so good stuff. Before that was Traffic with Evening Blue from Shootout at the Fantasy Factory. Shootout at the Fantasy Factory from 1973. I must enunciate. If you don't enunciate, no one will understand you. No. Not their best record, but there's some really cool stuff on it, and there's some great stuff. This is a good song. I also really like title track, and sometimes I Feel So Uninspired. It's a great tune as well. Very depressing, but a great song. It was the follow-up to the Low Sparkle High Heeled Boys, and it's down to the track listing and the cover, and it's just trying to be like the sequel, and it doesn't really work, but there's still some good stuff in it. It's not like a disaster or anything. You know, there are some disaster like sequel albums out there, but this is not one of them. This is a good album. Not a great album, but a good album. It's a good one. And then before that was the Moody Blues with You and Me from their 7th Sojourn LP, which is actually their 8th album, but it's their 7th of like the classic lineup. It's weird. From 1972. This was actually a single in Japan, which I think is very interesting. Good choice, Japan. Japan's a cool country. I should go there. They have really interesting like picks for singles and cool like weird comps for bands. And it's like, oh, you guys are pretty cool over there. Good ideas. Excuse me, I'm yawning. I think I'm being put to sleep. No, I'm not. But a great tune. A cool album. Some great stuff, has a couple hits on it. It's their last album of like the classic run, and then they take a break for a few years and then come back with the Octave album in 1978. And then, what's his name? I should know his name. Mike Pinder leaves, and then they get Patrick Mraz. And that starts the 80s version of the Moody Blues. So there you go. We're going to move on to our Beatles solo set. Here's, of course, Paul and Wings with a song that you've definitely heard a million times. But I was like, it fits the vibe. Let's do it. Let me roll it.

0: Bob Dylan, one of our culture's most influential and groundbreaking artists. 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
3: And that was our Beatles solo set right here on the Dad Rock Show with me, your host Tom, right here at 88.1 FM, WCWP and WXBA Brentwood. We started with a song from Paul on Wings, of course, Let Me Roll It from Band on the Run from 1973. You hear this song all the time. I'm not going to deny it. You hear it a lot, on Sirius at least. I'm a Sirius XM listener. But it's a great song. There's just something about it. It's the bass line, the keys, the beat, the guitar riff. There's something very, very hypnotic about it. And I've always loved it. It's overplayed to death, but I've always loved it. It's a very good record as well, Band on the Run. A very good album. I wouldn't say his best. Some people would. I would disagree. But there is some great stuff in it. And it deserves a pretty good amount of the praise that it does get. So I'm not gonna sit here and bash it. It is a pretty good album from Paul, which he has many great solo records. So there you go. After that was Ringo covering a song called "Husbands and Wives" on his "Goodnight Vienna" LP from 1974. This is a Roger Miller cover. Roger Miller covered it. Wrote it in 1966. It was a top 10 U.S. country hit, top 40 pop hit. Wayne Newton did it. Brooks and Dunn eventually did it in the 90s. But Ringo did it in 1974. And it's a sad song about divorce. Not just for a singular person, but for, you know, the world, and for, you know, why divorce rates are up. And they're still up to this day. In fact, they're probably higher. Now, which is actually really sad. But it is a good song. It's a very well-written song from Mr. Roger Miller. Good tune. I didn't appreciate it for a long time, Ringo's version, but now I do. So that's good. After that was George with "The Day the World Gets Round," excuse me, from his "Living in the Material World" LP from 1973. His sort of probably most spiritual solo record, after the whole Bangladesh show, which just turned 55 years old, by the way. He probably wanted to make a record that was as spiritual as the country that he was probably, you know, trying to help and financially support through that concert. So he made probably his most spiritual record of his solo career. And it's a great album. It's a really good record. We've played most of it on this show. In fact, probably all of it, because it's that good. It's a really good album. And then after that was John with "Meat City" from Mind Games, 1973. I swear I've played this recently. But I've been checking all my shows and I can't find it. So we're just going to play it anyway. Great rocker. It's a lot of fun. John being kind of silly, having a lot of fun in the studio, which is good. It's good to hear John have fun. But it's a great song. Don't reverse the backwards message on the air, though. Let's just say that. Hope you've enjoyed this show. It's been a lot of fun, as always. We're going to be back next week for a show with a different sound. But this was a lot of fun tonight, as always. We're going to end with the Beatles. We haven't actually played them on this show yet. We're going to end with the Beatles. But before that, here's the Rolling Stones with a song called 2,000 Light Years from Home. Enjoy the rest of the show, and I'll see you next week. Have a good night.

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0: 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Tom here, host of the Dad Rock Show, right here on 88.1 FM. Ranging from the 50s to today, we play many songs you've probably never heard before. 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
4: Hey, what do you say, boys and girls? 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That's right. Coming at you from over New Jersey, but tonight I'm on WCWP. 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
2: 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And first up, one of our favorite guests on Mixed Bag Radio over the years, our friend Roger McGuinn.

0: Roger McGuinn and a live version of Pete Seeger's Bells of Rumney. We'll explain that in just a second. Unless you think that Roger was playing both banjo and guitar at the same time, that's not exactly true. Through the wizardry of state-of-the-art technology, Pete Seeger is joining us from the studios of WBNR near his home in Beacon, New York. Pete.
1: He's on his 12-string.
2: On his 12-string.
0: Oh, I'm sorry.
3: Yes. No banjo. Roger, I can't tell you how proud I am to think that the song that I put together, like 40 or 50 years ago, is sung so beautifully, and how you managed to do it all.
1: Thank you so much, Pete. Well, you know, I just want to carry the torch on for you.
0: Pete, it's funny you should say that, because I was going to ask you first off how you feel about these young whippersnappers like Roger doing your material.
3: I feel like old grandpa, and I'm very, very proud. These songs I put together never thinking that anybody but me would ever sing them. The words were written by a man who had been a coal miner in Wales, and during the general strike of 1926... he put new words to actually an old English rhyme. It was called Oranges and Lemons Go the Bells of St. Clemens. And he made up his own Welsh version of it. And years later, he left coal mining and became a school teacher. And a little book, a volume of verse, came out. And I happened to be reading an essay by Dylan Thomas, the famous Welsh

0: 4, 5. Bum, dum, dee, dee, dee. Dee, dee, dee, dee. That's nothing more than a different version of Twinkle, Twinkle, Little Star.
1: It's a beautiful melody, Pete.
2: Question. We knew it for years, Pete, or we called it the Bells of Rimini, but that's not accurate, is it?
0: That's how it's spelt. R-H-Y-M-N-E-Y. But there they pronounce it more like Rimini. Rimini.
2: And, you know, we should talk about the relationships between all of the people on the program today. We'll get to Jim Brown in just a minute. But, Roger, I know that Pete was an influence on you. You've told me a story about a concert that got canceled.
1: Yes, in Chicago at the Navy Pier. It must have been 1957 or 58. And I had a banjo. It was a Vega long neck banjo, which Pete had invented. And I bought one, and I had it with me at the concert. I mean, the concert was canceled, unfortunately. But I went to the Navy Pier not knowing that. And Pete, being the wonderful man that he is, didn't want to let anybody down who'd come to the concert. He was standing out on the loading dock of the concert hall in the back, and he was putting on an impromptu concert for all of us kids who wanted to see him. And I had my banjo with me, you know, and I talked to him briefly. I was like 16 years old, and he was wonderful. I asked him a few questions. I said, to what do you attribute your popularity? Because he was really popular, that he was filling the orchestra hall and wonderful concert halls around the country at that time. And he said, I think it's because I get people singing along with me, and they hear themselves singing, and then they like me.
2: Something like that. I don't think things have changed much in the almost half a century since.
1: No, and it was wonderful advice. I do that myself, and it works.
2: Yeah, so now you might have met that day, but your personal relationship didn't start until many years later. In fact, I also remember you telling me that at the time the Birds did Turn, Turn, Turn, the only communication you had with Pete at that point was a letter?
1: That's right. He wrote a letter to the Birds. He didn't know any of us individually. He said, Dear Birds, I really like the way you perform Turn, Turn, Turn. My only musical query is, why did you not repeat the chorus? And the reason for that was for time, because back in AM radio, time was a very, you know, limited quantity. And so we had to keep records under 3 minutes. Uh-huh. And I think Turn, Turn, Turn was 3:30, which was, hard to play on the radio at that time.
0: Then Don McLean came along and sang Bye Bye America Pie, which lasted for 8 minutes.
1: And then Arlo came along with his 16-minute version of Alice's Restaurant.
2: Yeah. Pete, can you corroborate Roger's story about your feelings about the Birds' version of Turn, Turn, Turn?
0: I was amazed by what those four voices did. They had extraordinary harmony. It really was extraordinary. Something which no classical musician would have ever tried. Great big parallel chords, one after the other. Wham, wham, wham, wham.
2: There's even a great story of how that came to be a song in the first place. Would you mind telling it yet again, Pete?
0: Well, I think the year was around 1958 or 59. I get a letter from one of my publishers. It says, Pete, can't you write another song like Goodnight Irene? I can't market these protest songs you keep writing. And I was a little angry. I jotted him a note saying, you better get yourself another songwriter. This is the only kind of song I know how to write. And I pulled these words out of my pocket. I'd jotted them down in my little pocket notebook. After reading the book of Ecclesiastes in the Old Testament. And I improvised a tune on the spot and had a reel-to-reel tape recorder and sent it to the publisher. And, well, he got it to the Birds. I don't know how he did it. But also he sent me a nice note, just what I was looking for, thanks.
1: Well, the way I learned it, Pete, I heard you do it in concert. Just after you'd written it, because I went to all of your concerts, and then I worked with Judy Collins, and she did that on her third album, and that was my second exposure to it. And then I was working with the Birds, and somebody asked me if I knew it, And I pulled out my guitar and came up with a different, a slightly different arrangement of it, a couple of different chords, and that's
0: a couple of different notes too. When I sing a B, you're singing a C,
1: right?
0: And when I sing an A, you're singing a B. And when I'm singing a G, you're singing an A.
1: I hope you don't
0: I ended up singing.

0: We've rearranged
1: not at all.
0: Roger,
1: some of my friends said that, oh, Pete, you should stick to the way you do it. No, I say, everybody else is singing it the bird's way. I'll sing it that way.
2: Oh, boy.
3: Ultimate compliment there.
2: Well, that is. I'm very pleased.
3: Wasn't there a bus ride involved?
2: Yes, we were on a tour bus out in mid-America somewhere, and somebody asked me if I knew how to play Turn, Turn, Turn, and I pulled my guitar out, and I came up with the version that we did.
3: You were looking for a follow-up. Let's see. Tambourine Man had happened.
2: Right, it was after Tambourine Man. And
3: All I really want to do got a little bit scuttled by the
2: Sonny and Cher version.
3: Right. So you were looking for a
2: new singer.
3: Bob
2: came and said, you know, you let me down, man, after All I Really Want to Do.
3: That's very funny.
2: It was funny.
3: The night of the Kennedy Center honors, Roger did it completely solo on that beautiful stage, directly to you up there in the balcony, Pete. Is it possible to do it as a interstate duet on the show
2: yeah,
3: today?
2: Yeah, I'd have to change the key because
1: no.
2: I did it in this key, but this is where
1: you
2: you're...
1: do it in the key you want to. I'll just listen to it.
2: Okay, well, no, you can play along because, well, it'll be in the same key that the Bells of Rumney was in, so.
1: Oh, really?
2: Yeah.

0: I said at the top of the program that there would be historic elements today. You just heard one of them, a long-distance duet by Pete Seeger and Roger McGuinn of Turn, Turn, Turn. Here's another one. Mixed Bag Radio is proud to be the inaugural broadcast from the newly renovated Ralph Guild Radio Studio at the Paley Center for Media, formerly the Museum of Television and Radio. 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
1: 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I'm Jeff Kroll.
2: And I'm Pat Kroll. 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
0: Pete Fornital back with you on Mixed Bag Radio. There is a moment in the documentary, Pete Seeger, The Power of Song, and we have to begin talking about it. The phrase piece of work has taken on some negative connotations these days. You sometimes say that about something you're not, someone you're not too sure about. You say, what a piece of work he is or she is. The phrase itself, if you go back to its original meaning, applies to this film in every respect. What a piece of work. What a piece of filmmaking on the part of Jim Brown. What a life on the part of Pete Seeger. We'll leave it at that for now. And boy, Jim, you have all the heavy hitters out there as the talking heads. Was that difficult to put together?
5: The film was a labor of love. I've known Pete most of my adult life, and he's always been a guiding force in some way in the way I try to conduct myself. And basically, there were so many people influenced by Pete that we had to just kind of choose who would be in the film. Roger's in it, Bruce Springsteen, Bob Dylan, Arlo, Joan Baez, Peter, Paul, and Mary. But also, because Pete is not about celebrity at all, he feels we're all equal. There's a lot of not famous people in it, and Pete's probably just as happy about having those people in it as anybody else.
0: Oh, I'm sure that's the case. Pete, you're familiar with the music industry term groupie. You know what that is?
6: I've heard it.
0: All right. Well, there's a scene in the film of you and Toshi walking in the village, and it seems to be incredibly spontaneous. Yeah, I'm sure Jim will back this
6: up. Absolutely.
0: But a woman walks up to you to thank you, again, for your life and what you contributed to her life. And the first question is to Jim. It was that spontaneous?
5: It was. We were Pete and I were working with some Spanish Civil War vets that day, and Toshi actually lived very near the park, and Pete lived near the park, and we thought it would be wonderful to just take a little stroll just for old time's sake. And that woman came out of the park and just said, can I go up to him? And I said,
6: You're totally unexpected. I'm so glad that Toshi was with me, because I was able to point out to the woman that hardly anything I've done could have been done if it hadn't been that I was married to this extraordinary woman.
5: Who is also an executive producer on the film.
0: Yes. It's a beautiful moment in a film, a documentary, chock full of beautiful moments. But I just wanted to say, Pete, You know, you have your groupies. The difference is they're about 65 to 70, which is okay, I'm sure. Was it you who said, or was it Toshi who said that she wishes you had been a womanizer because then she would have had a reason to leave you?
5: one of her favorite lines.
0: That's fabulous. Okay, so we're going to pick up
6: Roger,
0: the next segment.
6: While I'm about
7: yes,
6: it,
7: Pete?
6: Yes, you should know that when this movie finally is available, hits the movie theaters in quantity, my book is which I wrote 14 years ago, but it had so many mistakes in it, I told the publisher, don't reprint it, is finally...
7: Where Have All the Flowers Gone?
6: Yes.
7: Yep.
6: Subtitled as Sing-Along Memoir. It's finally... I sent the last chapter off to the publisher. Now they got to type it up and get the music all done. And the three little CDs that go along with it, so people who don't know how to read music can pick up a song out of the book. It finally... will be in the music, in the record stores, in the bookstores, next March, I guess, early next year.
7: And that's great.
6: I'm going to send you a copy as soon as I have one, because there's a couple songs in there I don't know if you ever heard. Did you ever hear the song, it's Quite Early Morning? Oh, holy mackerel.
7: Quite Early Morning.
6: This is another song where I got by reading Dylan Thomas. He had a whole little essay called Quite Early Morning.

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This thought keeps me moving on. If we could heed these early warnings.

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And so we keep on while we live, till we have no more to give. And when these fingers can strum no longer, and the old banjo, the young one stronger, when these fingers can strum no longer, and the old banjo,

0: joy and sorrow we still can have. 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Singing tomorrows.
1: Beautiful.
0: I didn't know if you'd ever heard the song.
1: No, I don't know that song, Pete. I'm great. I'm looking forward to getting the CDs with it.
2: That's about as spontaneous as it gets. Pete, you used that line in the liner notes to one of your albums, LPs. Remember

0: those. This was one where you said, you know, when these fingers or hands can strum no longer, turn the guitar over to those who are younger. So, it's something along those lines, correct?
1: Young ones stronger.
0: Young ones stronger. Yeah, that's it. That's it. But, you know, you're still getting the job done, my friend. you may shy away from that or disavow it to some extent, but that was
1: but
0: just...
1: You can see my voice is in the cellar these days. Roger would sing that an octave higher.
0: In one of your visits to the show, you were in the middle of Goodnight Irene, and you stopped, and you said, nope, it's not working. People aren't singing along. But I knew in my head that the listeners were. It's just that we couldn't hear them.
2: They're out there.
0: But they were, and they are. Now, I'm not a musician by any stretch of the imagination, Pete, but I'm listening to you do that, and I hear a little bit of Lonesome Valley in there.
2: Mm-hmm. Is you got to walk that Lonesome Valley by yourself. I've heard that. Yeah.
0: Do your ears perceive it?
1: Woody Guthrie taught me that song. You got to walk that lonesome valley. You got to walk it by yourself. I'll be darned. That's where I got the tune.
2: Ain't nobody else.
0: Uh-oh.
2: I'm gonna walk it for you.
3: Hey, why don't you and Pete do
2: you
3: that?
2: You got to walk that
3: Pete,
2: lonesome valley
3: along.
0: Go ahead.
2: By yourself.
1: Put that in a better key, though.
2: Okay.
1: Put it back in the key we were in before.
2: Okay.
1: Here we go, from the beginning. And anybody listening, to save yourself, you might as well help out, too. I sing one line and you immediately repeat it. Oh, you got to walk.
4: Oh, you got to walk.
1: That lonesome valley.
4: That lonesome valley.
1: You're not coming in quick enough.
2: No?
1: I'll have to sing both parts.
2: Okay, let's hear it. That's how
1: you're right away. Oh, you got to walk. You got to walk.
4: You got to walk.
1: You're not. You should be singing with me on that repeat.
3: Oh,
1: you're so loose.
3: Can
1: still
3: he hear
1: listening?
3: Us? Maybe. I'm wondering if you
2: he
3: can't.
2: He might be getting the delay.
3: He might not be getting.
1: I see what's the point.
3: We'll follow you, Pete. But I think it's actually going to work. You're probably hearing us on delay.
1: You're two seconds later down there in New York.
2: But
1: it takes
2: not,
1: two
2: really.
1: Seconds for the airwaves to get from Beacon to New York, 60 miles away. Did you know that?
2: Yeah, if it was in the air, but we're going over copper wires.
0: Pete, why don't we try it with the with your headphones off,
3: and we'll sing along.
0: And we'll sing along.
3: Yeah, that, and then I think it'll work.
0: Just for this,
2: you won't hear us. But
1: that's
2: we'll do it.
1: I see. All right.
0: That's why they pay me the big bucks, Pete.
1: Here we go. Oh, you got

0: Oh, my goodness. I guess that was what it was. You got your headphones back on, Pete? You with us?
1: Now I got my headphones back on. And
0: I mentioned...
1: I couldn't hear you, but I assume you were there.
0: And not only that, we're going to go house by house and make sure the listeners are singing along with us. That's how we'll do it. I mentioned earlier that you have intersected in the most unlikely ways with rock and roll and popular culture. And I'm guessing that one of those left-field surprises for you had to be an album called The Seeger Sessions about a year or so ago. You know what I'm talking about. Tell me how you found out, all of your impressions. I mean, did that just come like... you know, manna from above? How did you view it?
1: It was quite unexpected. I found about it after they'd already made the record.
0: Well, I bet you could have showed them a thing or two while they were making it. That was a mistake on their part.
1: Not necessarily. No, I was... I'm quite delighted, though. The reason he made the record was that somebody had wanted him to listen to some of my records, and his children heard it, and one of his... children said, hey, that sounds like fun. And he thought, hey, if they think it's fun, maybe others would too.
2: It is fun.
1: Who knows?
0: Maybe that's the constant through all of this. Maybe that is why your concerts are so multi-generational and this music is multi-generational. And it points, if nothing else, Pete, it points out the success of your lifelong mission to get these songs sung, not have them slip through the cracks, reach new audiences who missed them by just an accident of birth. Roger does that every month with his Folk Den project, and I'm sure the two of you have a lot in common on that score, too. And now here is perhaps... you know, the biggest name in rock and roll right now, and he chooses, you know, not to put a little pen light on your work, but to flash this big Klieg light on it for a year of performances and songs and tours. What reflected back to you as a result of Bruce's album and that project?
1: All I can know is that I'm singing for the kids in my hometown like never before.
2: That's great.
0: Did you know Bruce, Pete?
1: I'd met him very, very briefly once at the funeral for John Hammond, the great jazz man. He was working with Bruce way back, decades ago.
0: Yeah. He was your producer.
1: That's right. And then I met Bruce later at the Grammy Awards, where... I was supposed to say five or six words. All I was going to say, I had to recite something and then say, and now I give you my friend Bruce Springsteen. And he sang a ballad about Tom Joad.
0: I want to get your take, Pete. I see him so clearly in the lineage that maybe begins with Woody and you and then passes down to Bob Dylan and Roger McGuinn. And it moves forward to another generation through Bruce. There are many people carrying your torch, but I don't think there's anyone with more visibility or clout right now than Bruce to be carrying that torch. Do you see it that way in some sense?
1: You know, you never can predict what's going to happen. As I always say, God only knows what the future is going to be. And people who think they can control this country are being continually frustrated. You know, Plato is supposed to have said it's very dangerous to allow the wrong kind of music in the country.
0: And I know that
1: for,
0: quote, yeah.
1: For centuries, not just decades, the people who run this country have tried to control the music. And they succeed for a long while. During the 1930s, there was one nice, happy song after another. Wrap your troubles in dreams and dream your troubles away. This is a Bing Crosby hit in 1933, I think. This is in the middle of the Great Depression, when millions were out of work and There was real hunger and desperation. But there's one happy song after another, at least on the radio. Of course, there were other songs being written, but only nuts like me knew about them.
0: I have in front of me a CD, Pete, called Give Us Your Poor, 17 New Recordings to Help End Homelessness. And the version of Hobo's Lullaby on here, which, if I'm correct, was Woody's favorite song. The version is credited to... Woody didn't write it, correct?
1: No, Woody learned it in 1927. It was a small country hit by a man, I've forgotten his name. It was the only song he ever wrote, which was well known. But that song, people kept singing it, and Woody taught it to me. Go to sleep, you weary hobo. Let the towns drift slowly by. Tonight you're in a nice warm boxcar. My gosh. That's the hobo's lullaby. Oh, the great verse. I know the police cause you trouble. They cause trouble everywhere. But when you die and go to heaven, there'll be no policeman there. Oh, but the poor policeman. That's terrible.
0: Wait a minute. Hobo's Lullaby, Gobel Reeves.
1: That's right. GobelReeves. He died in Los Angeles only about 10 or 15 years ago.
0: I'm glad we can give credit where credit is due, Pete, but what I'm pointing to here is a version of that song on this Help End Homelessness CD, and it's credited, the performance is credited to Bruce Springsteen and Pete Seeger. Now, was this one of those Sinatra deals where you were in Palm Springs and Barbara Streisand was in New York, or did you and Bruce actually get together to do this performance?
1: I cannot remember. Honestly, I cannot remember.
0: You know what? Let's play it on Mixed Bag Radio and see if we can tell.

0: Pete Seeger and Bruce Springsteen on Mixed Bag Radio with Hobo's Lullaby. We'll be back with more in just 1 minute.
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0: Back with you on Pete Fornital, back with you on Mixed Bag Radio. Roger, you have a beautiful moment in the film, and it's from a night that I'll ask Pete about first. Pete, your grandson makes the point that Turn, Turn, Turn had it right, that there is a season for all things, and sometimes it's very extreme. So here was a man who, in some sense, was persecuted by his government and by the corporate national media in the United States, and suddenly you found yourself in a box at the Kennedy Center being honored with one of their Lifetime Achievement Awards by President Clinton, sitting

0: in the box with you, I suppose, and watching what unfolded on the stage. What was in your mind? Can you remember that moment of sitting there? You don't have to speak at these things, which is one of the things I think makes it more comfortable mm-hmm. for the honoree. But you're obviously up there drinking all of this in. Your fellow honorees who are the best at what they do. Yourself being included in their
1: number. There was Aretha Franklin right next to me. Yeah.
0: Bam, perfect. do you have any recollections of what was running through your mind in that box on that night?
1: I was laughing. It's so unexpected. So unexpected. Oh, you never know what's going to happen. God only knows what the future is going to be, and I certainly never predicted that something like this would happen.
2: Pete has a good line, if you can't beat them, outlive them.
0: Yeah. Oh, my. Are honors like that meaningful for you, Pete?
1: Well, keep in mind that what I'm really honored most by is that on the streets of my hometown, when I walk down, folks say, "Hi, Pete," or "Hi, Toshi," when they see my wife. When we go down to pick up the mail at the post office, oh, my gosh, poor Toshi, it comes in by the bushel now. I should have a staff. Most men tie their wives to a sink, but poor Toshi's been tied to a table full of paper. And I have a copying machine so I can run off copies of a form letter. "Dear so-and-so, I got your letter. I got the record you sent me, but I don't have time to listen to it. I got 50 more letters like that this last week."
0: I'm absolutely not surprised that it's one-to-one contact with the fans and the people who spread your message that is infinitely more important than the statuettes or the gold records or any of those things. I'm not surprised at all.
2: None of those are on display at Pete's house. Matter of fact, I would say that Pete is uncomfortable with all that. I don't want to speak for him, but I think he's uncomfortable with being so...
1: Well, I tell people that politicians and musicians tend to be in the publicity racket. People are hired to get you publicity. People are hired to sell tickets and so on. And in every community, there are extraordinary people. Maybe a woman that raises a big family with hardly any money, but they all turn out good. And or some man who's heroically rescued somebody, and nobody gets them publicity. Sometimes...
3: School teachers.
1: That's right, school teachers. Scattering seeds, never knowing if one of their students may take up that seed and really do something with it.
0: Pete, I have a suggestion for you to help this movie. Check yourself into a rehab center.
3: That's the best way to get publicity these days, right?
0: You'll be in every newspaper and on every magazine show in the country. That's the absurdity of life in the media world today. And it's so great to see someone like you do an end run around that. And you are really an unlikely person to have crossed paths with moments in pop culture and rock culture that you have. One of them certainly happened that night at the Kennedy Center when Roger took to the stage to honor you and to talk about that song now that will in perpetuity be inseparable between the two of you. Turn, turn, turn.
1: Let's give credit to the fellow who actually wrote those words originally in Hebrew. His name was Koheleth. He lived 252 years before Jesus. They say it was after the Greeks charged through that way of part of the world, because the style of poetry is a Greek style, where you repeat a word at the beginning of a line over and over. All I did was rearrange the lines so they rhymed a little better in English and added six words of my own at the very end I swear it's not too late.
3: Hmm. Right, but because it said a time for peace, I swear it's not too late. It became a protest song.
0: Yeah, isn't that funny?
3: It?
0: Yeah. I understand. What was the gentleman's name again, Pete?
1: Kahaleth.
0: I understand.
1: K-O-H-E-L-E-T-H, if you want to spell it in English.
0: I understand that Kahaleth is pissed off that he didn't get any royalties and is taking you to court on that.
3: Oh, yeah.
1: I and some friends have started a little campaign that when you put new words to some put new melodies to an ancient set of words, some of the royalties should go to the place and the people. For example, with the song Abba Yo-Yo, it's an African lullaby, 50% of the royalties now go to a little corner of South Africa where that lullaby came from hundreds of years ago. Nobody knows.
3: That sounds fair.
1: I sent $10,000 to a wonderful anthropology professor in Israel who's trying to bring Jews and Palestinians together. It's a very strong movement in both Palestine and Israel, a minority movement, but it is slowly but steadily growing, just like the peace movement in this country is slowly but steadily growing.
0: Pete, there's no reason for you to remember this, but this program, Mixed Bag, went on the air 25 years ago, and you were a guest in that first year. And when you came to the radio station I was working at for the taping, you were elated, and I asked you why, and you said it was because you had just come from a lawyer's office who figured out a way to get some of the royalties from Guantanamera to the estate or family of Jose Marti. Do you recollect that at all?
1: I don't know the details, and my memory is going like most of the world. I'm losing memory. Too many electromagnetic waves going through the sky, I guess. At any rate,
0: listen,
1: it's not to Jose Marti's family so much as Joseito Fernandez Dios, the Cuban who put together the original song, Guantanamera. It was a satirical song. Where were you last night? Guantanamera means woman of Guantanamo. And men uh-huh. would sing it when they were drunk, trying to insult each other, singing what scandalous verses they could. But a classical musician discovered that the melody fitted a famous lot of verses written by one of the world's greatest poets, Jose Marti of Cuba, who died in 1993, I believe. But in 1991, he was in New York making a living as a journalist, and he was making himself sick with indecision. He says, I want independence for Cuba, but I don't want to hurt Spain. Spain's the mother country. And if we do get independence, how do we keep Cuba out of the claws of the great eagle of the north? And the doctor said, Jose, you're making yourself sick. Go up to the country. Go walking in the woods. Get your health back. Where did he go? Up to the Catskills. And wrote about 150 short verses that summer, which came out later in a book called Versos Sencillos, Simple Verses. And 60 years later, I learned the song, singing at a summer camp in the Catskills, only 13 miles away. What a coincidence.
4: Wow. Jose Marti was born in 1853. When he was 17 years old, he was active in the Cuban liberation movement, and he was exiled by the Spanish governor. He spent most of his life in exile, including 12 years in New York City. He wrote 70 books, poetry, novels, polemics. He's one of the greatest writers in the Spanish language. At the age of 42, he went back to Cuba. This is one of his last poems because he was killed within the year in an abortive uprising. After he died, people put it to a popular tune

The words mean, I am a truthful man from the land of the palm trees. And before dying, I want to share these poems of my soul. My poems are soft green. My poems are also flaming crimson. My poems are like a wounded fawn seeking refuge in the forest. The last verse says, con los pobres de la tierra, with the poor people of this earth, I want to share my fate. The streams of the mountain pleases me more than the sea. Con los pobres de la tierra, quiero yo mi suerte echar. Con los pobres de la

0: And that just about does it for this edition of Mixed Bag Radio. My thanks to Pete Seeger, Roger McGuinn, and Jim Brown for being our guest. Thanks also to Matt Billy, Linda Fetter, and Chris Hall. Special thanks this week to the Paley Center for the Media in New York City. 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

0: 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You get the idea.
1: All right, my children. Grandfather Rock is here. 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
2: 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And guess what, guys? We've been doing it for the past 26 years. 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
4: 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The Rock and Roll Circus says the cure you're thinking of. 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
1: 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Ranging from the 50s to today, we play many songs you've probably never heard before. 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

0: This is a special update from your friends at WCWP. It appears that we've somehow run out of music. 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More on this after the break. Stay with us.
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3: 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And guess what, guys? We've been doing it for the past 26 years. 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

0: 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It appears that we've somehow run out of music. 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
2: Hello, hello. Welcome back to Everything is Emo and happy birthday to me. We're doing a special birthday episode. My birthday was yesterday, August 5th. So one day later, we are coming in to celebrate my birthday with a bunch of emo adjacent birthday and 23 themed songs because I turned 23 yesterday. So the first song I'm going to play for you guys is 23 by Jimmy Eat World.

0: Nobody expected me to say that. That was Promo 23 by Depart Me from Bear Island. You're tuned into WCWP 88.1 FM. You're listening to Everything is Emo right now. I'm your host, Avery Kochikis, a.k.a. the birthday girl. Today is the birthday episode, and we're playing birthday songs. We're playing songs about 23, because that's the age I turned yesterday. And we're going to take a quick break, then come right back with Maintain Consciousness by Reliant K.
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0: All right, thanks for sticking around. This next one is

Maintain Consciousness by Reliant K, and that's really what we're all just trying to do every year. Maintain consciousness, stay alive. Hopefully we're living a little bit more than that, but this is Maintain Consciousness by Reliant K.

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That was New Happy Birthday Song by NOFX, which I've been told is actually pronounced NOFX. 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

0: That was Happy Birthday by Dead Wrong. We're going to take a short break again. Please stick around. We're coming back with some more music about being 23. The first song up after this break is 23 Years by Gently Bruised. So please stick around for that.
1: Did you know that the average person hits their afternoon slump at 3 p.m.?
2: 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I'm sick of it. I'm sick of this place.
1: Well, I may have the solution. Hey, it's Jamie, host of The Rock Elixir. Rock Elixir is 2 hours of feel-good music to get you through whatever the day throws at you. 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
0: Thanks for sticking around. 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

This song is called 23 by The Vehicle Birth. My station manager was so happy when he heard I was doing a birthday episode. Little did he know all the music was still going to be sad. Sorry, Dan.

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This is Everything is Emo every Thursday from 1 to 3 p.m. I'm your host, Avery Cochikas. We have a new theme every single week. This week's theme is 23rd birthday because yesterday

It was my 23rd birthday, so we're playing a bunch of happy birthday songs, a bunch of songs about 23, whether it's the age or something else entirely. Either way, there's a 23 in there. This next one is Happy Birthday by the Click 5, followed by 23 by Yellow Card.

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1: Hey guys, thanks for sticking around. Again, as always, we are going 1 to 3 p.m. just like every other Thursday. Today's theme is 23rd birthday because yesterday was my 23rd birthday. I'm your host, Avery Kochikas of Everything is Emo every week. Thank you so much for being here today. This next song we're going to play is 23 by Noah Kahan. And yes, I know Noah Kahan's not typically classified as emo, but you really listen to the words. They could be in an emo song if you just change some of the instrumentals. Trust me on that.

23 by Noah Kahan. See, that was emo, wasn't it? Wasn't it? This next one is going to be the same case. Not really an emo song, but I really do like it, so I'm going to make an excuse for it anyway, because everything is emo. This is 20-something by Sasha Allen.

0: I'm not here to answer my cell phone right now, but if you leave your name and your number, I'll get back to you as soon as I can. And this is your birthday this month. Happy birthday.
1: That was Birthday by Quiet Drive. Before that, you heard 20-something by Sasha Allen. Thank you for tuning in. This is WCWP 88.1 FM. 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So this next song is called Happy Birthday, Dinosaur. It's by Driver Friendly.

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5: I

That was 23 by Up Now. For anyone who just tuned in, yesterday was my 23rd birthday, so today the theme is 23rd birthday. So we're playing a bunch of songs with the number 23 in it, or just birthday songs in general. Again, that was 23 by Up Now. This next one is Happy Birthday by Luck of Aaliyah.

0: That was Happy Birthday by Luck of Aaliyah. 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Everything is emo every Thursday from 1 to 3 p.m. I'm your host, Avery Kochikis, and you are here for my special birthday episode. So we've been playing a bunch of birthday music, bunch of music about 23, because that's the age I turned. We're going to take a quick break for now and then come right back with 23 by I Love Your Lifestyle.
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0: Well,
3: I wake
0: up someday. Welcome back. Thanks for sticking around. This next one is 23 by I Love Your Lifestyle.

That was 23 by Chase Beckham. Isn't country music a little emo sometimes? I think it is. I think it really is. I think they're farm emos. I think they're y'alternative. I think they're closet emos. But that was 23 by Chase Beckham. And before that, I played That Birthday Card You Never Sent by Hyperview. I really love that song. I've played it once before, and I just think it's such a good one. This next one is Like It's Her Birthday by Good Charlotte.

All right, that was Good Charlotte with Like It's Her Birthday. And of course, I turned 23 yesterday, so there is one song that I absolutely have to play because nobody likes you when you're 23.

0: That was What's My Age Again by Blink-182. Thank you guys so much for tuning in today for my special birthday episode. It really means a lot to me that I have some people listening to the show right now. And of course, I'd like you to tune back in next week and every other week when we have our normal themed episodes. I don't know what the theme's going to be yet, but I might post something on Instagram asking for your input. So please head on over to Avery Kochikas on Instagram. That is Avery, C-O-C-H-I-K-A-S on Instagram for your input. And I hope you all have a lovely day and a lovely week. And I look forward to hearing all of your recommendations. So take care, everybody.
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The mission of Rock Elixir is that music heals. And there's a song for every mood and moment. Coming up, Rare Americans, 311, and Daisy the Great. It's Daphne Loves Derby with Closing Down the Pattern Department.

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There's a new batch of emojis coming to our iPhone soon. The next batch includes a cracked smiling face, a pickle, a meteor, a lighthouse, and a monarch butterfly. This is Gamblers with Pulverizer on Rock Elixir.

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Deer Park Avenue with Strut, Broken Love with Under the Knife, and Bethany Cosentino with It's Fine. If you're in your 30s or older, you can probably still imagine the feeling of walking into your neighborhood video store. A website has a list of the 5 nostalgic smells every video store of the 90s had, and it includes overheated plastic, carpet cleaner and vacuums, stale buttery popcorn, and this is really specific, Glade Aqua Waves air freshener. According to many nostalgic accounts online, that air freshener may have been the one used in many U.S. Blockbuster video stores throughout the 90s. This is Rare Americans with Hey Sunshine on Rock Elixir.

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Justin Courtney Pierre with Firehawk, Fitz in the Tantrums with Heaven, Karen O and Danger Mouse with Super Breath, and The Lone Below with Honey. A website conducted a survey on the airlines with the best food and beverage options, and there was one clear winner, Delta Airlines. They also asked for the worst things people could eat on a flight, and tuna was number one. It's Mother with Problems on Rock Elixir.

Daisy the Great with Glitter, The Midnight with Change Your Heart or Die, and Lanterns on the Lake with The Likes of Us. Remember when everybody used to update their status on social media? Have you noticed how it's taken a nosedive lately? A new survey from a privacy company found 55% of us say maintaining their social media presence now feels more like work instead of fun. And the biggest reasons people are pulling back are political arguments, endless doom scrolling, and concerns about privacy. This is Hotline TNT with I Thought You'd Change on Rock Elixir.

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Goldfrapp with Ooh La La, and Moon Tower with One Way Ticket. It goes without saying that there have been some really bad TV shows over the years, but according to Collider.com, they shared a list of the 10 worst TV shows in history. The list includes My Mother the Car, Kim Kardashian's legal drama All's Fair, and of course, The Jerry Springer Show. It's Broken Bells with Good Luck on Rock Elixir.

0: All right, my children, Grandfather Rock is here. 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

Pete Yorn with They Don't Know and Fever Ray with What They Call Us. An electronic repair shop says it's seeing a surge of phones and tablets with moisture damage because people are trying to beat the heat by putting their overheated phones and devices in refrigerators and freezers. So if that ever happens to you, do not put your phone or device in the freezer or the fridge. Instead, they recommend taking your phone out of direct sunlight, shutting down all your apps, removing the case if you have one, and then just letting the phone cool down naturally. This is 311 with Golden Sunlight.

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The Darcys with I'm Starting to Think I'm Bad at Parties, and Pink Shift with I'm Not Crying, You're Crying. My name is Jamie. This has been Rock Elixir. Take care, be safe, stay golden, and I'll be chatting with you soon. This is Nightly with Like I Do. Oh.

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1: 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Ranging from the 50s to today, we play many songs you've probably never heard before. 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
3: Where were you when these songs were playing for the first time? Or if you weren't around yet, do you know what was happening in our country at this time? Welcome to Rockin' History. I'm your host, Cindy Schwartz, and for the next hour, we'll be taking a look back to see and hear how music reflects the times, or whether the times are inspired by the music. This is Rockin' History. Today on Rockin' History, we take a look at the year 1989 and the music that reflects this time.

Rockin' in the Free World. There is such a great backstory to that song we just heard by Neil Young off of his 17th album, Freedom, that came out in 1989. The Cold War was ending, the Berlin Wall was about to come down, and the United States was about to engage in a cultural exchange with the Soviet Union. Neil Young and his band would do a concert in the USSR, and the Soviets were going to send a ballet troupe to the United States. But apparently, the Soviet promoter took the money and split. Neil Young's guitarist, Frank San Pedro, said to Young, quote, and I quote here, "Man, I guess we're just going to have to keep rocking in the free world." So there you have the birth of this song and how it was inspired by the historical events of the time, which is what this show is all about, pairing the music of the 1960s through the 1990s with what was happening in our country at that time. Welcome to Rockin' History. I'm Cindy Schwartz, your host. Always wonderful to have you here. Today, we're continuing our look at the music and events of the 1980s with a focus on the last year of that decade, 1989. So much is happening worldwide and in the United States at that time, and great, important music that reflects that. Globally in 1989, it appears as if the Cold War is coming to an end in terms of the relationship between the two superpowers, the United States and the Soviet Union, as the new leader of the USSR, Mikhail Gorbachev, has adopted two new policies, perestroika, which restructured the Soviet economy by introducing more free enterprise and less government control, and perestroika, which allowed for more freedom of expression and speech. Now, in China, though, although the Communist Party leader Mao Zedong's successor Deng Xiaoping has also allowed for more free enterprise and business, his government clamps down hard on students who are clamoring for more freedom of expression and democracy. The Tiananmen Square riot in 1989 led to hundreds of students being killed, or maybe thousands, we're not entirely sure, by the Chinese government because of these students' demand for more democracy. And also in 1989, the Soviets will withdraw from their occupation of Afghanistan after 9 years of war. The tanker Exxon Valdez grounded in March 24th, 1989, spilling almost 11 million gallons of crude oil into the water in Alaska, killing hundreds of thousands of animals, a real environmental disaster. The USA Voyager 2 spacecraft passed within 3,000 miles of Neptune, the gas giant planet on its way out of our solar system. And West Berliners standing on the Berlin Wall demanding that it be taken down so that the divide between the free West Berlin and communist East Berlin end, so that the process of German reunification could begin, was seen in all the newspapers on TV in real time. And on January the 20th, 1989, as the new year began, George Herbert Walker Bush will be inaugurated as the new president of the United States, succeeding Ronald Reagan, who had served previously for 8 years with a conservative agenda that he claimed made America great again. Will Bush continue Reagan's agenda? We'll see. He promised in his speech, George H.W. Bush, in his inaugural speech, to be kinder and gentler than Reagan. Well, we'll see about that as well. You're listening to Rockin' History with Cindy Schwartz on WCWP.org, LIU Public Radio. Hope you won't go away. Stay with us.

Welcome back to Rockin' History. We just heard Don Henley with The End of the Innocence off of his third solo album of the same name that came out in 1989, the year we are focusing on today's show. And what stands out to me is that in 1989, as we are inaugurating our new president, George H.W. Bush, this song by Don Henley talks about these days in our past, a time of more innocence, times we will never get back. And I think that that is what the new president in 1989, George H.W. Bush, was referring to as well in his inaugural address. He spoke about how he wanted a kinder and gentler face to our nation. And before we take a look at George H.W. Bush, the election of 1988, and his inaugural speech, let's just note that in Henley's song, he alludes to the previous president, Ronald Reagan, and his military buildup by saying, quote, "They're beating plowshares with swords for this tired old man we elected king," end of quote. Well, remember at that time, Reagan was the oldest president we had ever had, turning 70 years old during his first year in office. So now let's take a look at the 1988 election, the campaign that Bush ran, and what his inaugural address focused on. In 1988, George H.W. Bush, who had been Ronald Reagan's VP for 8 years, was the Republican nominee for president. Bush then chose Dan Quayle, senator from Indiana, while the Democrats chose Massachusetts Governor Michael Dukakis as their presidential nominee and Senator Lloyd Benson as their VP nominee. Well, Bush attacked Governor Dukakis as being an elitist liberal and began a negative advertising campaign zeroing in on one particular issue, the issue of prison furloughs. Now, in the late 1980s, all 50 states had prison furlough programs. They were considered a way to reintroduce inmates into society. And these furlough programs offered weekend passes to convicts. From the Marshall Project that has written extensively about these furlough programs, we learn, quote, "These passes allowed inmates to leave the prison for periods of time from a few hours to several weeks, depending on their sentence and their behavior in prison. Now, while in the community, they could visit family, look for work, participate in religious activities," end of quote. Well, furloughs were supposed to be, as we said, incentives for good behavior behind bars and practice for life outside prison once they had finished their sentences. But of course there were risks. Would the prisoner return after the furlough was over? I mean, even Ronald Reagan defended the program when he was governor of California before he was president. He claimed 20,000 inmates had participated in California and only one had committed murder when out on furlough. So he felt California was leading the nation in rehabilitation and that, quote, "obviously you can't be perfect," end of quote. Well, now let's fast forward to George H.W. Bush running for president in 1988. His campaign advisors, Lee Atwater and Roger Ailes, who will later lead the Fox TV network, go for the jugular. Bush will campaign saying that Dukakis

0: Well, Bush's campaign ads hammered away at that Willie Horton case and Dukakis' softness on crime, and that Dukakis did not support the death penalty, while George H.W. Bush did. Lee Atwater, Bush's campaign manager, once said, quote, "If I can make Willie Horton a household name, we'll win the election." Roger Ailes even said once, "The only question is whether we depict Willie Horton with a knife in his hand or without it in our ads." Stay with us when we return. More about the year 1989. 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

first heard Tom Petty with his 1989 song, I Won't Back Down, from his first solo album entitled Full Moon Fever. Song was played often after the 9/11 terrorist attacks, and we use Petty's song today because when it first comes out in 1989, George H.W. Bush has not backed down from a series of negative campaign ads that eventually will help him win the presidency in 1988. And if you're just joining us, we are taking a deep dive into the year 1989. We've talked about how the Cold War was warming at this time, while the presidential 1988 election in the United States was heating up with negative campaign ads put out by the Bush campaign, claiming that his political opponent, Governor Michael Dukakis, was soft on crime. These political attack ads hammered away at the crime committed by Willie Horton, a previously convicted murderer, inmate from Dukakis' state of Massachusetts, who was let out of prison on a furlough program. He refused to return and then committed the rape of a former girlfriend in Maryland and a stabbing of her boyfriend. He remains in prison in Maryland today as this show airs. Well, George Bush will defeat Michael Dukakis in the 1988 presidential election in a landslide electoral victory. Bush will ride on the coattails of the former popular and charismatic President Ronald Reagan and will win 426 electoral votes to Dukakis's 111. Now, to really understand what George H.W. Bush hoped to accomplish as president, we take a look at his inaugural address that gives us a window into his beliefs and values and aspirations. And after he was sworn in as president, in keeping with the conservatism of the Reagan administration, George Bush said, quote, "My first act as president is a prayer. I ask you to bow your heads." And then he said, quote, "Heavenly Father." And he said his prayer, and at the end of his prayer, he said, Amen. Well, Bush then went on to say, quote, "We live in a peaceful, prosperous time, but we can make it better, for a new breeze is blowing and a world refreshed by freedom seems reborn." So Bush is referring to the economic prosperity of the Reagan era, when taxes were cut, especially for the wealthy, the Fed lowered interest rates, and the buildup of the military and highways created lots and lots of jobs. But he's also referring to the easing of the Cold War when he says, "New breeze is blowing." The easing of the Cold War and the freer policies of Soviet leader Mikhail Gorbachev will cause Bush to say in his inaugural, quote, "The day of the dictator is over. The totalitarian era is passing. The people of the world agitate for free expression and free thought," end of quote. And then Bush begins to enlighten us about his values and what matters most. He says, "I take as my guide the hope of a saint. In crucial things, unity. In important things, diversity. In all things, generosity," end of quote. Now, when we talk about Bush's bio and family upbringing, we'll see how generosity and service were instilled to him at a very, very early age. And I found it interesting, too, how Bush then talks about materialism in his inaugural address, considering that the Reagan era has been referred to as a materialistic age with such a focus on acquiring money and things. Bush says in his address, quote, "But have we changed as a nation even in our time? Are we enthralled with material things, less appreciative of the nobility of work and sacrifice? My friends, we are not the sum of our possessions. They are not the measure of our lives," end of quote. And that's when Bush says he wants to be a kinder and gentler president. And he talks about how we need to address the homeless, those children and families on welfare and drug addiction. "Not through government and public money," he says, "but through community resources, communities that will be our thousand points of light." And then he ends with a push for a strong relationship with our allies and compromise and harmony at home, which he says he hasn't seen since before the divisiveness of the Vietnam War. Stay with us when we return. More about the year 1989. 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

Welcome back. We just heard When in Rome with their 1989 song The Promise off of their debut album When in Rome. Prior to that, the Pixies with Here Comes Your Man from their second album Doolittle, released in 1989. We are talking about the year 1989 here on Rockin' History, and those two songs fit nicely with our talk about the new president in 1989, George H.W. Bush. And what we know is that he, of course, is the Republican successor to Ronald Reagan, and he promised, that's why we play the song The Promise, to continue the Reagan emphasis on a strong economy, a reduction in crime, and a continued strong leadership with our allies. But George H.W. Bush was in many ways different from Ronald Reagan. He promised that his time as president would usher in a kinder and gentler time in our nation. He spoke in his inaugural address about the 1,000 points of light, our community resources that could help address poverty, child welfare issues, and drug addictions. Like Reagan, though, he did believe that the government public money was not necessarily the answer to these problems, that the solution lay in states and local communities and the commitment of local agencies and volunteer agencies to help those in need. So although Bush agreed with Reagan in terms of decreasing the power of the federal government over people's lives, he did want to present kinder and gentler as a person than Reagan, more focused on humanitarianism than militarism. He was our man, as the Pixies song sang. It appears as if this makes sense when you look at George H.W.'s bio, which we'll do right now. He was born into privilege in 1924 to Prescott and Dorothy Bush. His parents, who had five children together, were strict, and the family was close. From an early age, George was taught the old maxim, from those to whom much is given, much is expected. A life of service to community was expected of George and his siblings. His dad, Prescott, was partner in a prestigious Wall Street investment firm and moderator of Greenwich, Connecticut's town meetings, while his mom was a homemaker. Now, Mom taught George humility and cautioned never to brag or use the word I too many times in a sentence. George went to the Phillips Academy Prep School in Andover, Massachusetts, was senior class president, captain of the baseball and soccer teams, and in 1941, when the Japanese bombed Pearl Harbor, while he was still a senior in prep school, he joined the Navy, all against his dad's wishes. Bush will become the youngest pilot in the Navy 1 year later. He was assigned to the Pacific Front, where he survived his plane being shot down and waited in the Pacific Ocean with another pilot until an American sub finally rescued them. And after the war, he married Barbara Pierce, who he had met earlier on a leave from the Navy. Now, before George and Barbara will enter politics, they will move to New Haven, Connecticut. Bush will enter Yale, and they will have their first son, George W. Bush, Jr., who will be, of course, as we know, a future president. George H.W. Bush, Dad, Sr., will receive a degree in economics from Yale. They will move to Texas to try their hand in the oil industry, and Bush will be successful. And then he will enter politics, just like

0: his dad had. He'll lose two Senate races, though, but he will win a seat in the House of Representatives, ultimately. Richard Nixon will later appoint George Bush to a number of jobs, one being the director of the CIA. But in 1976, George H.W. Bush will leave Washington, D.C., and that job and move back to Texas when Jimmy Carter wins the White House. Then in 1980, Ronald Reagan will choose George H.W. Bush as his VP running mate. Stay with us. More to come on the year 1989, the first year of George H.W. Bush's presidency. 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
0: You're listening to Rockin' History.

What an interesting piece put out by Prince in 1981. We just heard Ronnie Talk to Russia, which comes off of Prince's album Controversy. And we play that on Rockin' History today as we are talking about the year 1989, the year that the Cold War was warming, the Soviet Union was on the brink of breaking up and democratizing, and this song reminds us of what most of us were afraid of in the 1980s, fear of a nuclear attack by the Soviets and the buildup of the military by Ronald Reagan from 1980 to 88 to combat this nuclear fear. Well, Prince wants Ronald Reagan to talk to Russia in this song and end this madness. But let's remember that in 1989, the year we are focusing on today, Ronald Reagan is no longer president. George H.W. Bush is. And Bush will inherit a massive federal budget deficit caused by this Reagan military buildup. We will see in later shows how Bush will attempt to tackle this problem by raising taxes after he said he wouldn't. But first, let's get to some of the key events of George H.W. Bush's first year in office as president. Only 3 days before George H.W. Bush was inaugurated, there was a shooting at Cleveland Elementary School in Stockton, California. 5 children were killed, and many others, including teachers, were wounded. As a result, soon after, on March the 14th, 1989, a federal ban of the import of semi-automatic rifles went into effect. It was temporary and a reversal of President Bush's earlier statements when he said that no restrictions on these firearms would be enacted. It was made a permanent ban 4 months later, and in 1994 it was enshrined in law but expired in 2004. Today, 42 states have no ban on assault weapons. Bush will also, in the first few months, approve of the sale of $50 billion in government bonds to bail out troubled savings and loans banks. This will later be revised when bonds will not be used to bail the banks out. Instead of $166 billion worth of federal money will be aid to these troubled savings and loans. The creation of a government agency as well will liquidate or merge these troubled banks. That will be enacted. And in March of 1989, the worst oil spill on American territory, the Exxon Valdez tanker, ran aground in southeastern Alaska. And this tanker dumped 240,000 barrels of oil into the surrounding waters and caused massive environmental damage. In June, soon after the spill in Alaska, the Tiananmen Square massacre occurred in China, where estimates say that between 700 and 2,700 demonstrators were killed by government forces for protesting for more democracy. Now, President Bush will condemn the Chinese actions and announce a number of actions, including the suspension of the sale of American weapons to China as a result. Also in 1989, the Berlin Wall will fall in November of that year. In November also, President Bush will sign the Fair Labor Standards Amendments Act and raise the minimum wage to $4.25 per hour. The Democrats had wanted $4.55 per hour, so Bush felt like he had a win. Bush signed a new anti-drug law that gave more than $3 billion to anti-drug programs. He also met with Soviet President Gorbachev in December of 1989 and on December 20th, 1989, authorized the American Armed Forces to invade Panama to capture Manuel Noriega, the country's military dictator who had been indicted in the United States on drug trafficking charges. Noriega surrendered on January the 3rd, 1990, and was sent to prison in the United States for 40 years, but served only 17 for good behavior. Stay with us as we move to our final segment and our legacy about the year 1989. 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

Welcome back to our final segment of Rockin' History today. We've been talking about the year 1989 when George H.W. Bush entered and completed his first year as President of the United States. We just heard New Kids on the Block with their 1989 song, Hangin' Tough, from their second studio album of the same name. And to start off the whole set, Billy Joel with his 1989 hit, a history of the 1950s through the 70s, called We Didn't Start the Fire, off of his album Stormfront. Great songs to represent the history of 1989, as George Bush is hanging tough on his promises so far to continue the work of the Reagan era by being tough on crime and addressing the issues of drug abuse, with federal money going to support anti-drug programs nationally. Remember, that was a central concern of First Lady Nancy Reagan during the Reagan presidency in her Just Say No campaign. Well, Bush brings drug traffic king and dictator of Panama, Manuel Noriega, to trial in the United States, which ends his imprisonment, and we spoke about that before the music. But where Bush moves a little differently from Reagan, and perhaps because Bush has promised to be kinder and gentler, he puts a temporary ban on the importation of semi-automatic rifles and increases the minimum wage. And Billy Joel's song is so reflective of what is happening in 1989 globally. The Cold War is coming to an end. The Soviet Union is on the verge of ending communism, democratizing, and breaking up. And Joel comes out with this song that truly chronicles the Cold War, that tension between the United States and the Soviet Union from the 1950s through the 70s and into the 80s. The backstory of the song is that Billy was in the studio and talking with a friend of Sean Lennon, when Sean's friend commented that Billy was so lucky to have been born in the 1950s when, quote, not much was going on because the world was safer than it is now in 1989. Well, Billy then became the history teacher, as we hear in the song, and he just went down the list, citing all of the major events that were happening in the 1950s through the 70s, and how that was a scary time, too, to grow up, with the threat of nuclear war and the Cold War raging. But now we get to the legacy of the year 1989. George H.W. Bush said in his inaugural address that he wanted to have the United States beam 1,000 points of light into the world. Kind of like that idea of that we will be the city upon the hill, dating back to the time of the Puritans. Well, he worked towards that. During Bush's presidency, he handed out Point of Light awards 6 times a week to citizens working to help their communities through volunteer work. And in 1990, Bush set up with others the creation of the Points of Light Foundation, and their goal was to encourage private, non-government solutions to social issues. Later, though, the foundation was criticized for only spending 11% of its budget on grants to volunteer organizations and spending $22.3 million on consultants, promotions, salaries, and travel. Today, the Points of Light program has headquarters in Atlanta, Washington, and New York, and calls itself the world's leading volunteer organization with more than 250 affiliates in 30 countries. In 2012, it mobilized 4 million volunteers who gave 30 million hours of service, something George H.W. Bush had always hoped for. And just as a side note of social history, Taylor Swift's album 1989 that came out in 2014 was an album that represented her rebirth. 1989 was the year of her birth, because now she was transitioning from country star to pop star, and this album represented that metamorphosis for her. So 1989 is not only when George H.W. began his first year as president, but it was also the year to the Swifties to remember of Taylor Swift's birth. I thank you so much for joining us today on Rockin' History as we pair the music of the time with the history of the time. I hope you'll join us again. I wish you great peace in your life. This has been Cindy Schwartz on WCWP.org.

0: 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For those who enjoy going out and experiencing the vast array of talent on Long Island, you need Good Times Magazine. 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

And welcome aboard. I am Bobby G. On this Thursday, I want to do some celebrating of August birthdays. And tonight, we're going to feature Robert Plant. And next week, we have some people from Jethro Tull and The Who and a lot of other goodies. Sit back and enjoy.

0: Darkness, darkness. That's about an hour away. It's 87 degrees outside of Brookville Studios. Kind of a warm day. A couple of stray thunderstorms in the area, but nothing to worry about. I'll be with you at 9 o'clock. I am Bobby G, and we're going to salute some of the people that have birthdays in August and spend the first hour tonight with one of the biggest of all time, in my opinion, for rock and roll, Robert Plant, lead singer of Led Zeppelin. We'll get to some Led Zeppelin bit, but we'll explore some of his solo work some more right after this.
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I am Bobby G. Rock show for Thursday. We continue with Robert Plant, Little by Little.

0: last time I saw her. That's Robert Plant. I'm Bobby G. This is The Rock Show for Thursday on WCWP in Brookville and WXBA in Brentwood, both on 88.1 FM. And we are LIU Public Radio. We've got a short game coming up at the end of the month on a Thursday. And then the first Friday also of the following month. I can't believe we're already into August. Soon approaching double-digit August. The summer's just slipping away. It's still pretty hot out there, though. 87 degrees still. And, you know, what are you going to do? It's set of dog days. All right, I'll be back with more music with Robert. And then we've got a couple of tunes with him with Led Zeppelin. And then a couple of other people have August birthdays that we'll be celebrating. And we'll get to all of that after we do this. Hello, Vin. How you doing?
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Shine It All Around on Bobby G. Rock Show for Thursday, as we celebrate Robert's birthday this month. Here's another one by Robert, covering a band called the Kingsmen. Remember them?

0: It's a rare track for you. Robert Plant doing Luai, Luai. I am Bobby G. It's The Rock Show. And it's a Thursday, and we're covering some of the people that celebrate birthdays this coming month of August. The current month, I should say. Anyway, it's still 84 degrees outside. It's still pretty hot out there. Still a couple of scattered showers here and there. What can I say? We got a couple of concerts coming up at Tillis that might interest you. On this month, later on, the 23rd, Sunday night, Diana Ross will be here. And in October the 2nd, which is a Friday, Roger Daltrey of The Who will be here. And those are two concerts that I will be attending, so you might enjoy them too, I would imagine, if you're listening to this station. We're going to take a quick break, and then we're going to play some of the early tunes with Robert with the Led Zeppelin group from the first couple of albums. And then we're going to get into some David Crosby and some other things in the second hour. So we'll be back with some of that stuff right after we do this.
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